red eye. He spotted my guitar and said, "What do you do?" I said, "I sing for a living. Country music mixed with a little rock and a little blues." He said, "I'm sorry, but I've never been crazy about that twang and trains and hillbilly thing. Whatever made you want to sing stuff like that?"

This is John Morrison presenting this gospel broadcast, and over the next few minutes we will be thinking about God's very precious word. Beginning our gospel broadcast, we have a lovely track indeed, Christ Took Your Place.

0: Luke 9 and 13. We have only 5 loaves and 2 fishes. The thought, only. We have only. Little did the disciples know that Jesus would do with only 5 loaves and 2 fishes. The Bible tells us that everyone in the crowd ate, and there were 12 basketfuls of leftovers, and the men alone numbered 5,000. Perhaps when you give, you say, "Ach, it's only. I can only." Let me challenge you today to do just that. You give to God what you can. What God asks you to give. After all, Jesus only had a few loaves of bread and a couple of fish. But in his hands, God multiplied it, and it became a huge feast for the crowd. In the same way, God is able to take every small thing that you give to him in your life, your talents, whatever you do, to dedicate it to him. Jesus gave everything for your salvation, even his life. Have you given back to him in return what he has required from you? Make it your goal to serve Christ in every way you can. And as you live your life day by day, do not underestimate the power of what God will do with your talents, used by his will, in his way, at his request. We have only. And when only is given to God, he can use it mightily.
1: Lord, speak to me that I may speak in living echoes of thy tone. As thou hast sought, so let me seek thy erring children, lost and lone. O lead me, Lord, that I may lead the wandering and the wavering feet. O feed me, Lord, that I may feed thy hungering ones with manna sweet. O strengthen me, that while I stand firm on the rock and strong in thee, I may stretch out a loving hand to wrestlers with the troubled sea. O teach me, Lord, that I may teach the precious things thou dost impart, and wing my words that they may reach the hidden depths of many a heart. O give thine own sweet rest to me, that I may speak with soothing power a word in season, as from thee, to weary ones in needful hour. O fill me with thy fullness, Lord, until my very heart o'erflow, in kindling thought and glowing word, thy love to tell, thy praise to show. O use me, Lord, use even me, just as thou wilt, and how and where, until thy blessed face I see, thy rest, thy joy, thy glory share.
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Why, this car is automatic, systematic, hydromatic. 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

This is John Morrison presenting this gospel broadcast, and over the next few minutes we will be having a little look at God's holy and precious word. And beginning our gospel broadcast, we have a lovely track indeed, I'll Fly Away.

taking a reading from 1 Corinthians chapter 1 and verse 18. The preaching of the cross is the power of God. The thought, why did he die? We can never grasp the horror of human sin until we realize it caused the Son of God to be crucified. Not Pilate, not Judas, not the mob, but sin. The ravages of war and poverty, the wrenching pain of loneliness and rejection, the haunting cry of the orphan and the widow, the dying gasps of the world starving, these and a thousand other tragedies all bear witness to the fact that we live in a world poisoned by sin. And that is why the Lord Jesus Christ died, the terrible bitter cup of humanity's sin, sent him to the cross. Jesus prayed in those last hours, O my Father, if it is possible, let this cup pass from me, nevertheless not as I will, but as you will. There was no other way. Why did he drink that awful cup? So you and I would not have to drink it. Sin is the second most powerful force in the universe, for it sent Jesus to the cross. Only one force is greater, the love of God.

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And in the meantime, we conclude our gospel broadcast with a lovely piece of music.

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A warm welcome to our program, Prophecy for Today, where we study biblical prophecy and its application to our daily life. It's a wonderful day to worship God. I'm William Steves. Let's pray. Dear Heavenly Father, I thank you that you are a God of perfect justice. Thank you that, no matter how dark the world may seem, or how much wrong seems to triumph, you are nevertheless seated on the throne, and no one can forever escape your justice. I thank you also that you are a God of mercy, and that you have created a way that your justice can nevertheless allow me to come before the throne forgiven. May I never forget the wonders of your forgiveness, and it's in the name of my Savior I pray. Amen.

Maranatha, friends, the Lord is coming. Psalm 7, 9-11. Oh, let the wickedness of the wicked come to an end, but establish the just. For the righteous God trieth the hearts and reins. My defense is of God, which saveth the upright in heart. God judgeth the righteous, and God is angry with the wicked every day. In this psalm, David expresses the prayer and hope of believers throughout all ages. O Lord, how long until you make an end of sin? David greatly desires that the wickedness of man would come to an end, but he recognizes that such things can only be accomplished by the work of the mighty judge. It is God who will establish the just, because God must see and evaluate the hearts of man. But look at the confidence that David expresses. My defense is of God. We can have that same confidence in God. Although God is indeed angry with the wicked every day, he nevertheless upholds and defends his righteous children. You're listening to Prophecy for Today. I'm William Steves. Today's letter comes from Tennessee. Our listener writes, "Thank you for all your faithfulness all these years. 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Our mailing address is The People's Gospel Hour, Post Office Box 1660, Halifax, Nova Scotia, Canada, B3J3A1. And our United States address is The People's Gospel Hour, Post Office Box 55862, Boston, Massachusetts, 02205.

0: And now, the familiar voice of Pastor Perry F. Rockwood, who is at home with the Lord.
1: Shall we pray? Heavenly Father, we're thankful to be in the presence of God. We're thankful that thou art the only true and living God, and thou art a rewarder of them that diligently seek thee. I thank thee for each one listening in. We know how the devil is working today to discourage Christians, to interrupt our Christian lives and a holy walk with God. And I pray today that we might claim victory through the precious blood and through the word of God itself. I just pray that thou will bless our broadcast on this station, bless the personnel. I pray for the broadcast in this nation. I pray for the broadcast in China, Japan, the Philippines, Indonesia, Israel, the Middle East, Africa, India, Europe, England, Scotland, Ireland, and other nations. I pray today for souls, and I pray for miracle support. In Jesus' name, amen. We're thinking of the blessed hope for every believer. Jesus said, I will come again. The Bible says, looking for that blessed hope. Think of it. Christ's coming is our blessed hope. Our hope is not in our governments, in education, in science, in computers, in the United Nations, in the common market, in our governments. No, the blessed hope is the coming of our Lord. Now, when the Lord comes, there are two stages in the return of our Lord. Now, I want you to notice the differences between them. The first stage will be in grace. The second will be in judgment. The first stage will reach no farther than the air. The second will reach to the earth itself. The first stage is when the Redeemer returns to catch up the saints unto himself. The second is when he returns to this earth to rule it with a rod of iron. The first stage will be secret, unseen by the world. The second will be public and seen by every eye. The first stage is Christ returning as the morning star. The second, his appearing as the Son of Righteousness. At the first stage, he comes for his saints. At the second, he returns with his saints. The first stage, his secret coming for his saints, is not the subject of a single Old Testament prophecy. The second stage, when he returns to the earth, is referred to many times in the Old Testament. The first stage of Christ's return will be followed by God's judgments being poured forth on the earth. The second will be followed by God's blessings being poured upon the earth. Yes, the first stage will be followed by Satan coming down to this earth in great wrath. The second will be followed by Satan being removed from the earth for 1,000 years. Between the present hour and the first stage of Christ's return, nothing intervenes. No prophecy needs to be fulfilled. The Lord may come at any moment. We're not looking for signs. We're not looking for miracles. We're just looking for our Lord to come. Yes, the first stage was typified by the translation of Enoch to heaven. Enoch walked with God, and he was not, for God took him. The second was foreshadowed by Elijah, who was yet to return to this earth to herald the judgments of the great and terrible day of the Lord, Malachi 4:5. The first stage is our Lord's coming as our Savior. The second is his return to earth as King. The first stage will be followed by the saints coming before the judgment seat, the Bema seat, the reward seat of Christ, to be judged according to their works and rewarded for their service. The second will be followed by the throne of glory, upon which shall sit the Son of Man, who will judge the nations that are upon earth at the beginning of his millennial reign, and certainly apportion them their portions to his kingdom. So these two stages in our Lord's return are in strict accord with the order of events transpired when Jesus came the first time. At the first coming of the Lord, there was a secret or private manifestation of himself, and then later a public revelation. The newly born Savior was actually seen by very, very few. The shepherds in the field, the wise men from the east, Anna and Simeon in the temple saw the Redeemer in the days of his infancy. But Herod and Pilate, the scribes and the Pharisees, the unbelieving and the religious leaders, saw him not. After his return from Egypt, in the death of Herod, he retired to Nazareth, and it was not until an interval of nearly 30 years that he was publicly manifested. Thus will it be at the second coming. First there will be the secret manifestation in the air unto his own people, and then after an interval of 7 years or more, he will publicly be revealed to the world. Now, when we look at the Old Testament, we have wonderful types and wonderful shadows, and we just don't have time to consider them anymore today, but we can look at them another day. But in the meantime, we believe in the imminent return of our Lord. That is, at any moment, our Lord may come. We do not believe that we need any more signs or anything like that. Now, no man knoweth the day nor the hour, not even the angels of heaven, Jesus said, but my Father only. So we cannot set dates for the Lord's coming. And if anybody sets a date, you know right away he's a false prophet. He's a false prophet. Jesus said, no man knoweth the day nor the hour, not even the angels of heaven, but my Father only. But friends, we're looking for him day by day. We're seeking to live with eternity's values in view, to lay up treasures in heaven, to occupy, to be faithful, to go into all the world and preach the gospel. What a blessing it is. This broadcast is sponsored by the People's Gospel Hour, Box 55862, Boston, Massachusetts, 02205. Now, until the same time tomorrow, the Lord willing, Pastor Perry F. Rockwood, may the Lord bless you and make you a blessing.

This is the Old Trailblazer broadcast. This is Pastor Albert Pendarvis. The Old Trailblazer riding out on Old Dan again, bringing you another message from God's Word. We bring you these studies on the work of the Holy Spirit. We're looking at the gifts of the Holy Spirit. And we're coming down pretty close to the end. But at this particular time, I wanted to take time out. We pick up new listeners all the time. We go on some new station. And I'd like to just kind of bring you up to date on who we are here. We're just an old sinner saved by grace. The Lord saved me back there many years ago. A young man come under the preaching of Pastor L.R. Shelton, Sr. He was a pastor and the founder of the First Baptist Church of Algiers there in New Orleans. And the Lord providentially brought me and my family and my wife in touch with him. And the Lord began to deal with our hearts and over a period of time. But I've just praised the Lord for all of those things. And old Pastor Shelton was also the old original trailblazer. And I was in the church there and many times and was able to hear those messages on my way to work in the morning. Two or three of us fellas swap rides, and on our way to work, I'd always listen to Trailblazer. Just happened to come on at the right time. So I've been there a many long time, many, many years. I listened to him. He was the originator of this broadcast, and I've thought about maybe one day next week I bring you, we have a few of those messages still on old cassette tapes, and might just bring you a couple of those, let you listen to them, see if you how you like them. He was the old original trailblazer. He had the sound effects of Old Dan clippity-clopping down the road. Every now and then he'd shoot an old snake back there in the woods with his old pistol. And it was, I thought it was very, very entertaining as well as informative. So if the Lord leads me, I'll just bring you a couple of those next week. One of the things he did that I well remember, he'd ride out in the morning and he'd say, "You know, Dan, I've just been a-thinking." So I want to just kind of pick that up at this time. "You know, Trailblazer Pendarvis, I've just been a-thinking, old Dan. You and I have been riding along here every morning, and oh, so much on my heart. I've been a-thinking about how grace it was that the Lord found old Pendarvis out here, just an old country boy, picked him up, awakened him, gave him grace to trust the Lord back there. And now brought me to this hour, back in way up there now in 8 years, 85 years old. And still, God's grace has been sufficient. I've just been thinking about all of those things, how that, looking back over my life, met my sweet wife back there many years ago, and we're still married, been married 65 years. And I like to reminisce on those things, and I think people enjoy hearing those things. So the old trailblazer is just kind of moody, reminiscing at this time. And I want to just think about some things the Lord laid on my heart. You know, over 2,000 years ago now that our blessed Lord came here to this earth as a baby, born of a virgin in a manger there, stable, and lived and died there, lived in this on this earth for 33 years and come into manhood and preached the gospel. And folks wouldn't have him back then. They won't have the gospel now. No, and there's much persecution going on now. And then I look and see how the world has fallen away now. The apostasy is right here upon us. We have so much of in our political and economical world that does not please into the Lord. And you know, the Lord is going to spew that out of his mouth one of these days. And you know, the Lord, my mother used to say, the Lord don't love ugly. Well, we got a lot of ugly in this world today. We have the perversion of our marriages, same-sex marriages. We have all of these perverts now in our pulpits and on the radio and on the television. All of those things is almost just 100% opposite from what the Lord ordained. But the Lord's going to, you know, the scripture says the Lord is angry with the wicked every day. And I know that man comes into this world as a sinner, has to be awakened to that fact and see that he needs to Christ. But in his natural degeneration, the Lord is going to spew all of that out of his mouth one day and come back for us whom he saved and those who've gone on now, like Pastor Shelton and many of those that were there when I went to found
found myself there in that church in New Orleans, and Lord, one of the blessings that I have, old Dan, was I heard many of the old saints of God get up and stand up and tell. Back there, we had fellowship days like we still do, and over two or three days in a row, we'd have service at night, and we'd have prayer meeting, and some of those old individuals, I thought they was old because I was just a young person, and they would stand up and tell how the Lord awakened them. Maybe they were farmers like my dad was, or maybe they were carpenters, or maybe they were, well, some of them were pastors and preachers and laymen and church workers and thought they were saved, made a decision for Jesus back there when they was young. The Lord awakened them and let them see that they weren't saved and then brought them down a way of grace. And then I was privileged to drive the old Trailblazer many times to the meeting places on Sunday night, Monday night, and Wednesday night. We'd go all over the South preaching and teaching. He would, and I'd drive him. And I got to enjoy and appreciate those different testimonies of different ones. You know, we're not all alike. No, we're not made like a cookie cutter. No, we all have our own dispositions, and the Lord never made two just alike, and I praise the Lord for that. I'm glad the Lord didn't make us all just alike. I was just reminiscing the other day, and man and myself were sitting talking about the seasons. You know, the Lord gave us four seasons: spring and summer, winter and fall and winter. Wouldn't it be something if we just had the same kind of weather all the time? Well, you say, old Trailblazer, you're just foolish. No, I'm not. I'm just trying to reason with you folks to how we ought to be thanking the Lord. And then another thing I was thinking about, Dan, that you know the Lord doesn't have to save anybody. He doesn't owe you anything. He just has mercy on poor old sinners like old Trailblazer here. And what a blessing it is. And then another thing I was thinking about in the pastor's message ministry there in New Orleans. He was a great admirer of the books and the old Revines, and opened a place where we could find good, sound, solid books of the old Puritan preachers, the old Bunyans and McShanes and Whitfields and Bonars and Spurgeons. And now we have that bookstore here, Radio Bible and Bookstore, that we offer good, sound books to our folks. Many of them do that. And I've been a reader all my life when I was younger. And I love to read, and so that's a blessing, Dan. That's one of the things I've been just reminiscing about, how that we are blessed to have those things. And I know that folks have gotten away, and that's one of the sorry things in my life now. I see our folks slipping away, our young people now taking up with all of the worldly things, with the television and all of these Facebooks and all of those things now take up their time. You just don't, people don't even talk no more at the table. They talk on them, on those things. I know they've got a value to them, just like other things. But my friend, we just gotten away from the old time, old fashioned religion. When folks used to get together at night after supper and sit around and read the scriptures and pray, no more. You don't see any more of that. I'm afraid our folks don't do that. Oh, and I asked you folks, I made a series of messages back here several months ago on our homes, and I have them available if anybody would like to have them. Write me or call me. I'll give you a price on the whole set. What our homes used to be and what our homes are supposed to be and how the Bible sets forth how she would bring up our children in the way that they should go. And then I was just thinking about another thing, how I was thinking about how the Lord leads his people day by day, gives them grace to look to the Lord. And then we're blessed to hear good sound preaching here at Radio Missions, where we still have Pastor Shelton's messages on CDs that we're available. We have about 400 titles that we have that are available. We have a printing press that we print out about 1 million copies a year, and we send those out free and postpaid. 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We have our regular Sunday services here, our worship hour, our Bible school, Sunday night, Wednesday night. That's another thing I was thinking about. Many of our churches now giving up their Sunday night service, their Wednesday night service now. They stay
home, watch television, watch the ball game, do those things. But and those things are well and good, my friend, in their place. But many of our folks have taken up with those things, and the scriptures tell us that man by sin, by nature, loves sin. Man loves sin, and the only way we can be saved is for the Lord to awaken a poor soul and show him his need, show him his alienation from the Lord.

0: Oh, my friend, it's so prevalent today. Demon spirit is so prevalent in our world today. And Satan hates God's man, hates God's messenger, hates God's word, and does everything in the world to keep the gospel from going out. And I know that's one of the things that I remember when the Lord first called me here, thinking about the future and the message of the Lord. And he laid on my heart that verse over there in Timothy. He said, preach the gospel. Be instant in season and out of season. Oh, my friend. And that's one of the things the Lord's given me grace to do. And then early on in my life, I come across that scripture. He says, certainly I'll be with you. Oh, I was trembling. My knees were knocking in the pulpit. My heart was beating fast. I didn't know what to do. I was just inexperienced, and I wondered if I was in the Lord's, you know, working in the Lord's will. And he gave me that verse. He said, certainly I'll be with you. I know he told it to Moses, but my friend, he told it to me too. I find it there. Oh, yes, that's true. I read a story about this preacher that brought a message, and a man told him, said, you preached my message today. He said, no, sir, I didn't. Said, I paid 2 bits for it down there at the bookstore. And I think it was Brother Spurgeon. But my friend, would you just put up with me just a little bit and being foolish maybe? But I'm not trying to be foolish. I just wanted to kind of get down to where we live. You know, I asked you, do you know the Lord? Are you saved? Can you look up into the starry skies tonight and say, thank you, Lord, for saving an old sinner like me, old Pendarvis? Thank you, Lord, for saving old Pendarvis. Thank you, Lord, for saving my family, my wife, my children. Thank you, Lord. Can you say that, my friend? Do you ever go out behind a barn and just tell the Lord how much you appreciate him? I wish you would. I wish you would. Don't forget to read the Bible. Don't forget to read the scriptures. Don't forget to turn into a good radio station if you got one to hear the old Trailblazer or our other broadcast right here and get our Voice of Truth magazine. You'll have all of our services listed there, times and places, and we're all over the world. And then, just before we have to go, would you help me with this broadcast? Maybe you say, well, you old crew, old fool, I don't want to hear you. Well, my friend, don't do that. Don't give up on me. I'm going to bring you God's message as long as he gives me grace and strength to be true to your soul. And I'll be here tomorrow with another message from God's Word. Remember, my mailing address is Post Office Box 1810, Walker, Louisiana, 70785. And call me if you will. It's area code 225-664-8658. If you would, pray for me. Goodbye and God bless you.
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0: Hello and welcome to another day of Bible Focus. My name is Michael Lerman, and I have a confession to make. A few years ago, I was on holiday with my family, and we were deciding if we should go on a roller coaster called the Boardwalk Bullet. At the time, my wife and I convinced our two oldest kids to go on it, assuring them it wouldn't be too intense and that they would enjoy it. We had no reason to assure them of this, as we'd never been on it and didn't really know anything about the roller coaster other than just what we could see looking at it. But it seemed reasonable to us at the time. So the four of us board the Boardwalk Bullet and strap in for the time of our lives. What followed was lots of screaming, some tears, and at the end of it all, the declaration, "I never want to do that again!" That day was a parenting fail. Now, leaving aside my well-intentioned but fumbling parenting, one of the problems for our children was that they boarded the roller coaster with completely wrong expectations. We thought it would be tamer than it was, less intense than it was, and more enjoyable than it was. We gave them those expectations, but were sadly wrong on all counts. Had they boarded the roller coaster expecting it to be intense, a bit of a stretch from what they are used to, and maybe even a bit scary to them, I think their experience would have been very different. They would have been ready for what was coming. As it was, it took them by surprise, took us all by surprise. It caught them out, due to no fault of their own. Expectations are massive. They are huge, of immense significance. This week we are considering two essential expectations of the Christian life that we see in this living parable of Jesus healing the blind man in two stages. When you first became a Christian, I wonder what you expected a life of following Jesus would be like. Maybe you had someone who, like me with our kids, gave you the wrong expectations. And that's led to some really challenging times of questioning and wondering if you've made a big mistake. Now, there are certainly more than two expectations to have for the Christian life. But this passage in Mark chapter 8, verses 22 to 38, gives us two essential expectations. The first that we considered was that the Christian life is a life of growing clarity and understanding who Jesus is and what he came to do. We certainly don't start off knowing everything, but even as we grow in our understanding and clarity, we need to continue to grow, and that need never leaves. We also need to see more clearly than we do. We might look back and cringe at some things we used to believe. That's okay, that's an expectation, that we grow, that our spiritual sight gets clearer, that the Spirit of God turns the focus lens to sharpen our understanding. We should expect that. And what then is the second essential expectation? The second essential expectation we see in our passage is this: cross-carrying. It shows us that the Christian life is a life of cross-carrying, a life of taking up our cross and following Jesus. As before, we'll look first at how we see this in the healing of the blind man, then we'll consider how we see it in the disciples and Jesus' interaction with them. And then lastly, we'll consider what it means for you and me as we follow Jesus. So first, how do we see cross-carrying in the healing? We read in verse 23 that Jesus took the blind man by the hand and led him out of the village. He led him away from the crowds. So when he comes to heal the man, the only people around him would be Jesus and his disciples. Jesus does the initial act of healing. And what was the man's response to Jesus' question, "Do you see anything?" His response was, "I see people, but they look like trees walking." The man sees Jesus and his disciples, but it looks a bit like a walking orchard. But I think we can say even more than that. Considering the wider context of the passage that we'll look at in a moment, I don't think it's a stretch to say that as he looked at Jesus and the disciples, we could say that what he saw looked like a bunch of crosses walking around. I wonder if you've ever spoken or heard about Jesus being nailed to the tree, or indeed God's word speaking about those who are hung on a tree. and even more explicitly that Jesus bore our sins in his body on the tree. We are meant to learn something about the Christian life and what this man sees. It is a living parable. You can imagine an image of someone with a cross on their back, their arms stretched out to the sides, holding it, and walking around with it on their back, such that the man with blurry vision might say, "I see people, but they look like trees walking around." But we aren't left guessing about it for this expectation. As with the first, it is first worked out in the passage as we consider Jesus' interaction with his disciples. So how do we see this cross-carrying in Jesus and his followers? We start by remembering that Jesus came to carry a cross. It's not explicit in the passage, as Jesus doesn't speak specifically of his cross in verses 31 to 32 when he tells his disciples about his suffering. But he does speak about his own death, and then he invites us to take up our cross and follow him. It's a clear implication that he will first take up his cross before we take up ours. When he invites people to follow him, it is to come after him, as in to walk behind him, as it were. But importantly, it is also to follow the pattern and way of life he shows us. He invites us to take up our cross because he took up his cross first. He invites us to deny ourselves because he first denied himself. Jesus calls the crowd back to himself with his disciples in verse 34, and what does he say to them? "If anyone would come after me, if anyone would follow after me, if anyone would follow my example, let him deny himself and take up his cross and follow me." He actually commands it. Verse 34 is better translated, and your translation may already say it this way, but it's better translated, not "let him deny himself," but rather, "he must deny himself." What expectations did Jesus give his disciples and the listening crowd to a life following him? It's a life of cross-carrying, of denying ourselves in the service of others, laying down one's life in order to bless others. The second essential expectation of a life following Jesus is that it is a life taking up our cross and denying ourselves. We have one day left, and in it we will finish our passage to see what more Jesus has to say to you and me as we seek to understand what this means for us as we follow Jesus in the different arenas of life in which he's placed us. Be sure to join us again as we conclude this wonderful passage, giving us two essential expectations of a life following Jesus, and a life of growing clarity, a life of cross-carrying.
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0: Job had lost everything, his wealth, his children, his health, and the friends who travelled far to comfort him, well, they made everything worse. Today on Insight for Living, Chuck Swindoll introduced us to Zophar, the third and perhaps harshest of Job's so-called comforters, a man who traded sympathy for sarcasm and compassion for condemnation. In today's study, Chuck continues to recount this heart-rending story, picking up in chapters 11 through 14, where Job finally pushes back against his insensitive friends. Chuck's titled his message, When Rebuke and Resistance Collide.
1: Zophar makes an error in judgment that commonly occurs among legalists. He does acknowledge the infinitude and greatness of God. That's correct. He urges Job to understand such truths and to realize their implications, and that's necessary. Not in this case, but normally it would be necessary. That could be helpful. But then, with veiled arrogance, he exhorts Job to fall in line, implying that he knows what Job won't admit. Men and women, be awfully careful about telling other people they're going through what they're going through because they're sinful. Be very careful about that. If you don't have the evidence and if you don't have the proof, you're terribly close to serving as a judge. And people are sometimes implicated in a wrong where they themselves are innocent. Be really careful about generalizations. Guard yourself from taking a role of prophet and priest, as Zophar does with Job. Some of you are very intelligent. You have a great grasp of God's word, and I commend you for that. Prove it by your restraint. And by the way, if one of your youngsters is wayward and you're just eating your heart out because you raised them right and they're going wrong, remember, the one who has done the most perfect job of being a parent has the most wayward kids, and that's God. Isn't that a relief? Remember the tether he let you have when you were going wrong and when I was going wrong and times in our lives? And isn't it amazing how the Lord, in long suffering, and finally one day said, that's enough, boom! And, you know, like a dog on a clothesline, and it runs out of chain and you kind of jerks a snot out of him when he goes, I guess I shouldn't run that far next time. And it's amazing how God can do that. Well, Job says, okay, that's enough. Job responds, and we've got to admire him. By the way, it's a good time for me to tell you a story. When our older son, Kurt, was in high school, he played flute. And the flute section sat in that particular band in front of the trombone section. Kurt was a lower classman, and there was an upperclassman who was not only further along in grade, but he was a bigger boy and played trombone. And if you know trombone, you know it has a spit valve right on the end of the slide. And you got to be careful where you blow your spit, okay? And professionals don't just go all over unless they're in high school and they're upperclassmen. And so this fellow puts his finger on the spit valve and goes and blows a spit all over Kurt's arm. So Kurt tells me about it later. He said, so Dad, I told him, don't do that anymore. Don't blow the spit on me. Well, that kid couldn't wait to work up more spit. I mean, he would just, so he fills up his slide with it and Kurt says, you know, you're going to wish you hadn't done that if you do that one more time. Boy, it gets good. Come back next Sunday, I'll tell you what he did. No. The third time, the guy goes, and Kurt goes, and hits the bell of the trombone and drives the mouthpiece through the teeth of the kid. And now he looks like the opposite of Bugs Bunny, you know? He goes, oh, blood and everything. Kurt continues to play flute. It's amazing. It's the last time the kid blew his spit on him. Remarkable. I would love to go further with that story, but I'm going to stop there. Chapter 12, Job goes, "You're not going to keep talking to me like that. Fellow Christian, listen to me. You're not a doormat placed before the heels of every legalist that comes down the pike. You are neither ignorant nor unimportant. You are a child of God. No one has the right to shame you or take advantage of you. No one." Job responds, having learned a little sarcasm from his friends, "Truly then, you are the people." By the way, it's plural, so y'all. "Truly then, y'all are the people. And with all y'all's wisdom, it's going to die when you die. Oh, what a shame. You three guys are going to die and there won't be any more wisdom left." Isn't that a great line? "Truly, you are unbelievable." As he's scratching his sores and trying to survive. Look at verse 3. "But I have intelligence as well as you, and I am not inferior to any one of you." I love that. "You're not going to keep blowing the spit on me. Who does not know the things you've told me about the living God? Gentlemen, I am your age. I've been there and back. And in your eyes, I'm a joke." Verse 4. He called it what it was. They didn't have the gall to call him what they thought of him. "I am a joke to my friends. I am the one who called on God and he answered him. I am the just and blameless one. I am the one you think of as a joke." Are there worse insults in life than being seen in the eyes of another as a joke? Maybe not. Probably worse than being seen as a pawn is to be seen as a joke. Me, the one who has talked with the living God. Me, the one who understands who he is and what he is about. I am a joke in your eyes. "He who is at ease holds calamity in contempt as prepared for those whose feet slip." And then he goes into the whole subject of the control of God, and he asks him to visit the beast of the field and the birds of the air, verse 7, and the fish of the sea, verse 8. "Who among these does not know that the hand of the Lord has done this?" It is of God, Zophar and Bildad and Eliphaz. Listen to me. It is of God. You can't explain it. I can't explain it. But the beasts of the field acknowledge, built within them are all of these God controls. And they would be able, if they could speak our language, to tell you their story. He gets into he sort of gets a roll on, if you will, beginning at verse 16 down through 24. Look carefully at the list of things. "With him are strength and sound wisdom. The misled and the misleader belong to him. He makes counselors walk barefoot, makes fools of judges." Who's in charge here? It's the living God. "He loosens the bond of kings and binds their loins. He makes priests walk barefoot." He likes that word picture. "And overthrows the secure ones. He deprives the trusted ones of speech and takes away the discernment of the elders. He pours contempt on nobles and loosens the belt of the strong. He reveals mysteries from the darkness and brings the deep darkness into light." It is God. It is the inscrutable Almighty God who is in charge of such things. Don't you think I know that? What a creative way to say it. "The God I serve takes delight in undoing human doings and in dismantling human enterprises, in executing his miraculous undertakings. He alone is in full control." Daniel wrote, "All the inhabitants of the earth are as nothing. He does according to his will in the army of heaven and among the inhabitants of the earth. No one can say unto him, 'What are you doing?'" Daniel 4:35. Job says, "That's the one before whom I bow." And Job implies, "I'm not sure you've ever met him." don't bully me. While I cannot answer why I'm suffering like this, I can tell you, somehow and in some way, the God of heaven, the silent God, the one who seems to be the absent God from my setting right now, is still in control. You think I'm a hollow-headed dummy? Verse 1, chapter 13, my eye has seen all of this, my ear has heard and understood it. What you know, I also know. I am not inferior to you, I repeat. Matter of fact, you are of no help to me. But I would speak to the Almighty, and I desire to argue with God, but you smear with lies. Look at his diagnosis. You are all worthless, or his prognosis. You are all worthless physicians. I'd say that pretty well puts it on the line right there. And look, oh, that you would be completely silent, that it would become your wisdom. Turn to Proverbs 17, 17:27, okay? Just hold your place here and look at Proverbs. Job, Psalms, Proverbs, there it is, 17:27. I want you to see the wisdom of keeping your mouths closed. It's a great verse, 17:27. He who restrains his words has knowledge. He who has a cool spirit, isn't that great? He who has a cool spirit is a man of understanding. Even a fool, when he keeps silent, is considered wise. See, why take away the question? If you open your mouth, they'll know. If you don't ever open your mouth, they'll think you're wise. When he closes his lips, he's considered prudent. There you have it. That's what Job is getting at. Would to God that you would just stay silent. If you had just come to sympathize and if you had just come to comfort, then your silence would have conveyed all of that and more. But you open your mouths and you are such fools, though you speak as though you were wise. You're worthless physicians. Look at the indictment of verse 9. Will it be well when he examines you? Great question. Verse 13, be silent before me so that I may speak, then let come on me what may. Though he slay me, verse 15, I will hope in him. 17, listen carefully to my speech. Let my declaration fill your ears. Behold, now I have prepared my case. I know that I will be vindicated. Who will contend with me? For then I would be silent and die. With that, he closes his comments to the men, and he opens his words to the God he loves at this point, the one he wishes he would get an audience with. Don't remove your hand from me, and don't let the dread of you terrify me. Verse 23, how many are my iniquities and sins? Make known to me my rebellion and my sin. Just reveal it, Lord. Just show me, whatever it may be. Then he describes life in verse 1 of chapter 14. Man who's born of a woman is short-lived and full of turmoil. The Living Bible says, how frail is man, how few his years, how full of trouble. Isn't that a good commentary on life? How frail, how few, and how full of trouble. He describes himself with three-word pictures, like a flower, verse 2, like a shadow, verse 2, like a hired man, verse 6. Man is frail like a flower. Man is fleeting like a shadow. We humans are full of trouble like a hired man. This is a vulnerable man. This is a hurting man. Now he really searches an issue that plagues every person with a terminal illness. Job doesn't see himself getting better, and so he now deals with life beyond. He says in verse 7, and don't let your mind wander here, track this. There is hope for a tree when it's cut down that it will sprout again. Its roots will not fail. Though its roots grow old in the ground, its stump dies in the dry soil, at the scent of water it will flourish and put forth springs like a plant. That's why when you clear a field, the old seasoned woodsman will say, pull them out by the stump. Don't leave the stump. You leave a stump, soon as rain comes, the green sprouts. The tree will come back. The shrub will come back. That's the way it is with a plant, with a tree. Verse 10. But man. Man dies and lies prostrate. Man expires. And where is he? Job's questioning life beyond. As water evaporates from the sea and a river becomes parched and dried up, so man lies down and does not rise. He mentions he rises later on, but understand something. This is an ancient book. Now, stay with this. This is an ancient book written in probably the patriarchal era, when very little progress of revelation had run its course. Job knows very little about the doctrine of resurrection. And it's recorded here exactly as he thought. That doesn't mean that's all there is to the subject, for we have a whole Bible full of further truth. The progress of revelation has revealed more and more, so that today we can pretty well describe what happens at death, immediately after death, and beyond. Even the destinies of heaven and hell. Job has a question mark, and he says, a man dies, he lies down, and he doesn't rise. Verse 14, unlike a tree, if a man dies, will he live again? All the days of my struggle, I will wait until my change comes. Then the chapter ends in sort of a depressed whimper. The message renders it. Meanwhile, mountains wear down and boulders break up, stones wear smooth and soil erodes. As you relentlessly grind down our hope, you're too much for us, oh God. As always, you get the last word. We don't like it. Our faces show it, but you send us off anyway. If our children do well for themselves, we never know it. If they do badly, we're spared the hurt, body and soul. That's it for us, a lifetime of pain, a lifetime of sorrow. End of Job's response. We know now that when one dies, we live on. Jesus himself taught, I am the resurrection and the life. He that believes in me, even though he may die on this earth, yet shall he continue to live. He that lives and believes in me shall never die. In fact, we all have eternal life. We all have eternal life. But the destinies are different. Some will spend eternity with God in heaven. Some will spend eternity without God in hell. Those are the only two alternatives. And he says more about hell than about heaven in the scriptures. Sobering. Yes, Job, when we die, we live again. In fact, we live on. It's always a challenge to know how to wrap up a message that is this broad. You've been very patient to sit through this and to listen to these comments. Let me close with three questions, all three from the text. Three questions. One has to do with depth, one has to do with discovery, and one has to do with destiny. Depth. Job 11:7. Are you seeking to know the depths of God, or are you just skimming the surface? You've got to answer. I am so busy answering for Chuck Swindoll, I can't answer for another person here. I do not know you well enough to know. And we're all good at faking it, so we can look like we're going to the deep things when in fact we're just skating. So you answer. Are you seeking to know the depths of God, or are you just skimming the surface? Just going to religious meetings. Just reading religious books. Learning religious language. I'm finishing Larry Crabb's fine latest book titled The Pressure's Off, where he writes, as a culture, present-day Christianity has redefined spiritual maturity. The Reformers knew we were saved to glorify God. We moderns live to be blessed. The mature among us are now thought to be the successful, the happy, the effective people on top of things and doing well. We're more attracted to sermons and books and conferences that reveal the secrets to fulfillment than to spiritual direction that leads us through affliction into the presence of the Father. We seem more interested in managing life into a comfortable existence than in letting God spiritually transform us through life's hardships. Wow. That cuts to the quick, doesn't it? Don't run from the hardship. Don't seek a friend who will help you get out from under it quickly. Stay there. Stay in it. He'll get you through it, but he'll take you through it. Friends will try to get you out of it. Because after all, we want to be blessed. He'll bless us for going through it. Are you seeking to know the depths of God, or are you just skimming the surface? 13:9. Will it be well when God examines your life, or will it be a disappointing discovery? I can't speak for you because I don't know. But I do know that we will all stand before the judgment seat of Christ, that each one of us may give account of the things done in his body, whether they were good or evil, even whether the motive was right or wicked. We'll give an account. Is that going to be a disappointing discovery, or will it be well with you? Probing, isn't it? Haunting. You anticipate already the last one. 14:14. When you die, where will you live again? With him or away from his presence forever? If you know the Lord Jesus Christ, at the time you die, you will spend forever in the presence of the Father in what is called heaven. The bliss and the rewards of glory with him are beyond our imagination. Or if you in this life choose not to take the Lord Jesus Christ as your substitute for sin and placing your full confidence and trust in him for forgiveness and eternal life, then at your death you are in hell forever. There is no purgatory. There's no praying out of that place where you are temporarily for a while until enough people pay enough money or say enough prayers to get you out. You're a goner. Sobering, isn't it? C.S. Lewis wrote, "There's no doctrine which I would more willingly remove from Christianity than the doctrine of hell, if it lay in my power. But it has the full support of Scripture, and especially of our Lord's own words. It has always been held by the Christian church, and it has the support of reason." C.S. Lewis was no intellectual pushover. Believe the Bible. Your destiny is determined when you're alive, not after you die. Let's bow together. I invite any one of you who has not, up until this time, given your heart to Christ to do so now. The key word is now. Now. You're surrounded by those who have been so persuaded, and they would tell you without hesitation that they have never regretted the decision. You will never know peace. You will never know real strength when hardship becomes unbearable, like you can know it in Christ. Come today. Believe now. Our Father, we thank you for the searching truths of your word, for what seems to the passerby as philosophical meanderings. What we have here are dialogues of destiny, truths to live by, insights that prepare us for now and for eternity. We are frail. Our years are few and full of trouble. They proliferate, it seems. Thank you for not leaving us when those problems surround us and we feel as though they are drowning us. Thank you for staying near. I pray for those who have never trusted the Lord Jesus that you will bring them this very day to the cross, that they might know him and have the assurance of heaven. And we all might be able to say, "It is well with my soul." In Jesus' name, everyone said, amen.
0: "It is well with my soul." Those words are easy to sing on a good day, but Job teaches us they mean something far deeper when life is hard, when friends disappoint, and when God seems silent. 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Today, Chuck Swindoll reminds us that we may be frail, but we're never alone. Whatever you're facing right now, that truth is yours to hold on to. Chuck's titled his message, When Rebuke and Resistance Collide. Maybe you identified with Job's story today. Perhaps you're the target of someone's harsh criticism, and you can't seem to rise above it as Job did. Well, we want you to know that the entire team at Insight for Living cares deeply for you, and it's our prayer that today's message from Chuck Swindoll and this complete series on Job will provide a daily reassurance that God knows your story. 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First, Chuck wrote a full-length book on Job. 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Finally, it's my privilege to give you a heads up on something special that's coming this autumn. 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The title is Awakened by Grace. And we'd like to be the ones to send you a copy as soon as it comes out. 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

From Ballymoney in County Antrim, we present Let the Bible Speak. It's good to have you with us today as we spend 15 minutes around the Word of God, preaching Christ in all His fullness to men and women in all their need. And this is Leslie Curran saying hello and welcome in the Saviour's name. I'm glad you've tuned in and joined us once more as today the Reverend Julian Patterson is with us to let the Bible speak once again from Hebrews chapter 10 and words in verse 39. But we are not of them who draw back unto perdition, but of them that believe to the saving of the soul. And the theme of his message is encouragement to look to Christ. But before we hear that message, let's listen to some words in song.

In Hebrews chapter 10, you have one of these warning passages in the book of Hebrews, warnings to not turn back from believing on and following Jesus Christ. And the last few verses of Hebrews 10 tells us that we are not of them that draw back unto perdition, but of them that believe to the saving of the soul. I heard the story about a little boy whose dad told him to wait in the car, and he was going to the shop to get some messages, some groceries. The man got delayed and finally he came back. He was all apologetic to the son, I'm sorry I took a little bit longer than I thought. And the wee boy said, "That's all right, Dad. I knew you were coming back. You always keep your promises." And here in Hebrews chapter 10, the Apostle Paul, we believe to be the writer of the book of Hebrews, he is encouraging these Jewish Christians who have converted to Christianity from Judaism. He's encouraging them by telling them to continue to look to the Lord Jesus Christ. They needed encouragement because there were Jews who were discouraging them from following Jesus Christ and encouraging them to turn back from following after the Lord Jesus Christ. That's why in this last verse, Paul speaks of those who draw back unto perdition. Those who withdraw. Those who, yes, start after the Lord Jesus Christ and begin to follow him, but they draw back, and they draw back sadly unto perdition. And so here in these verses, in verses 35 and 36, after speaking of the past and how they were afflicted and how they were enlightened, Paul tells these individuals now tempted to draw back that they needed certain things in their present. They needed certain things, the right here, the right now, and he speaks to them about promises. Now, in terms of promises, he told them in verse 35 that they had to have confidence in what God had promised them. Verse 35, "Cast not therefore away your confidence, which hath great recompense of reward." The word confidence here is the idea of boldness. It speaks of their bold hope or their confidence in God and therefore in Jesus Christ. Now, verse 35 tells us they were not to cast away their confidence. They were not to discard it. They were not to become timid. They were not to become discouraged. Therefore, they were to maintain a steadfast faith in Jesus Christ. And if they held on to that belief in Jesus Christ as Messiah and priest, then they would have a boldness. They would have a confidence. Rosenmuller, an 18th century expert in Eastern custom, suggests that in this word there's an allusion to the disgrace of a warrior who threw down his shield in the heat of the battle and gave up. And in Greek culture, this was a crime that was punishable by death. And so what he's saying here is that if you cast not away your confidence, if you don't be like a warrior who throws down his shield in the heat of the battle, they were going to inherit wonderful promises. It says here, great recompense of reward. And ultimately he's saying that if they had a confidence in Christ, then there would be a reward for them. They would inherit the promise. Let me ask you, have you this confidence in the Lord Jesus Christ today? The Bible is very, very clear that we must believe in Jesus. The book of Romans tells us that God in Christ is the just and the justifier of those who believe in Jesus. In fact, in the very next chapter, in Hebrews chapter 11, you have what is described as the hall of faith. And there you have example after example of people in the Old Testament who had a confidence in Jesus Christ, and therefore they inherited the reward of heaven. It speaks of Abraham. Speaks of all the great patriarchs, of Isaac, of Jacob. It speaks of people like Rahab. It speaks of others who had willingly given their lives because they had a confidence in Jesus Christ. In actual fact, in verse 38 of this very chapter, we read very simply, "The just shall live by faith." And so whilst they needed confidence to inherit this promise, they also needed patience. In verse 36, we read, "Ye have need of patience, that after ye have done the will of God, ye might receive the promise."
The word patience here, it has the idea of endurance, of stickability. Way back in chapter 6, verse 12, it speaks of us being not slothful, but followers of them who through faith and patience inherit the promises. Now, when inheriting promises, you need certain things, don't you, from God? You need trust. God makes us a promise, and by faith, we trust that God will do it. There's not only

0: inheriting of the promise of eternal life. In this verse, in verse 23, he says, "Let us hold fast the profession of our faith without wavering, for he is faithful that promised." In other words, he's saying God has promised certain things and he is faithful to keep that promise. Therefore, let us hold fast the profession of our faith. God sent his son Jesus to die on the cross. And God gives us this promise that whosoever believes in him will have eternal life someday. But my friend, you're still here on earth. And so you need a confidence in Jesus right now. But you also need a patience. A patience that whilst here on earth, one day you will inherit the promise of eternal life of heaven. But obviously, if you're still here on earth, you're still alive, then that is not today. That is not today. And that's the element of faith in the Christian life. And that's again why we read here that the just shall live by faith. Faith, confidence, assurance that what is laid up for us someday that we will experience and inherit it. Let me ask you, have you this confidence and this patience that is required to one day enter in and enjoy heaven? Confidence in Jesus now. And a patience now, because you're not going to inherit it now. It's going to be sometime in the future. Now, Paul then shifts the reader's minds to the future. He says in verses 37 through 39, "For yet a little while," now listen to this, "he that shall come will come and will not tarry." And so Paul spoke of things needed in the present, but now he turns their minds to the future. And he's saying that this promise of the future will help them press into Jesus now. And he says in verse 37, "Yet a little while and he that shall come will come." He's saying in a little while, Jesus will return to earth. Now remember, Paul said this 2,000 years ago. Was he wrong? He says in a little while, Jesus is going to come, and he still hasn't come thousands of years yet have passed, and yet we must remember that God exists outside the realm of time. Psalm 90 verse 4 tells us, "A thousand years in thy sight are but as yesterday, when it is past, and a watch in the night." 2 Peter 3 verse 8 tells us, "A day with the Lord is as a thousand years, and a thousand years as one day." And so he's saying there's coming a time when he will return, when he will come, yet a little while. But he will come. Just have confidence and patience in Jesus, knowing that one day he'll return for you.
1: 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Don't forget that we're on air here each weekday morning, Monday to Friday. So do remember to join us at this same time as we Let the Bible Speak.

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1: 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Yeah. The heat is on.
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It ain't no country club either.

lot to do before Facebook should no one has a clue. Farmville, oh Farmville, give me strength if you are able. Someone's looking for a plank of wood to finish building their stable. There's Petville and Fishville and Happy Aquarium too. What did we do before Facebook? Sure, no one has a clue. I don't care about your mafia wars or

clue. 400 million users. It's popular, there's no doubt. 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How did we ever manage? It's funny, but it's true. What did we do before Facebook? 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

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And beginning our gospel broadcast, we have a lovely track indeed, I'll Fly Away.

1 John chapter 4 and verse 15. Whoever confesses that Jesus is the Son of God, God abides in him. The thought, the light of genuine salvation. Only when we comprehend the great price God was willing to pay for our redemption do we really begin to realize that something is horribly wrong with the human race. It must have a Savior or it is doomed. Is it any wonder the angels veiled their faces and were silent in their concentration as they witnessed the outworking of God's plan as he gave his one and only Son? How inconceivable it must have seemed to them when they considered the fearful depravity of sin that Jesus should shoulder it all. But they were soon to unveil their faces and offer their praises again. A light was kindled that day at Calvary, the light of the glorious gospel of the Lord Jesus Christ, who is the image of God. The cross blazed with the glory of God as the most terrible darkness was shattered by the light of salvation. Has the light of the gospel shone in your heart, and is it shining through you to others?

Well, I'd like to thank you very much indeed for your company, and please plan to tune in again at the same time tomorrow. And in the meantime, we conclude our gospel broadcast with a lovely piece of music.

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This is John Morrison presenting this gospel broadcast, and over the next few minutes we will be having a little look at God's holy and precious word. And beginning our gospel broadcast, we have a lovely track indeed, I'll Fly Away.

Matthew's Gospel, chapter 5 and verse 6. Blessed are those who hunger and thirst for righteousness. The thought, a thirst for righteousness. God is the only source of true happiness because he offers those intangibles that we mistakenly believe can be found on earth. Contentment, security, peace, and hope for the future. None of these can be found in a job or a human relationship, money, power, or position. They are God's alone to give, and a gift from him. How hard it is for us to believe this, however. This is understandable if we haven't given our lives to Christ. Then the Bible says our spiritual eyes are unable to see God's truth until the Holy Spirit opens them. But it can happen to us as believers also, falling into the pattern of the world, vainly pursuing the happiness in the same way the world does. That is why the Lord Jesus, in his Sermon on the Mount, told where ultimate happiness lies. Blessed are those who hunger and thirst for righteousness, for they shall be filled. This is God's promise, and it's true. Riches or righteousness, which will be your goal?

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And in the meantime, we conclude our gospel broadcast with a lovely piece of music.

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